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1: You scientists were able to determine just by looking at it through a telescope that it was 10 to 12 billion years old?
2: Yeah, so there's a couple, okay, so there's a couple caveats to that, okay? So it is, the precise statement is that it is very likely kind of something like 10 to 12 billion years old. So I know that that isn't very actually precise of a statement. But the thing is that we are, the basic way you try to age one of these objects that's floating around the galaxy is by how fast it's moving. The reason is, this is actually something astronomers have been doing for a long time. We have studied lots of stars throughout the Milky Way galaxy. And what we've discovered is that older stars tend to move faster. The reason is, as you float around the Milky Way galaxy, over time, you're on average gonna get kind of kicked around by the gravity of everything else in the Milky Way. So the cumulative effect of a bunch of kicks off of things like giant molecular clouds, these big star-forming regions, stuff like that, will eventually speed you up. So older stars in the galaxy move faster. And it turns out it's the exact same way, that exact same thing happens to an interstellar object. So 3I Atlas, we have discovered two in the past, two of these interstellar asteroids or comets. 2017, we discovered Oumuamua. 2I Borisov was in 2019. Those objects, when they entered the solar system, they were moving a lot slower than 3I Atlas. So one of the remarkable things about 3I Atlas was all of these objects, right, they're moving fast because they're unbound, but that's mainly because the sun itself is moving pretty fast, moving through the galaxy. 3I Atlas had a very large velocity, much larger than the other two, when it entered our solar system. I think it was its speed when it was entering the solar system is something like 58 kilometers per second. And that's kilometers per second, right? So that's extremely fast. So that's telling us that most likely it's older than the solar system. Most likely it's something like 3 to 12 billion years old. But there's also it doesn't sound very scientific, but the correct scientific thing to do is, there's a big uncertainty on that number.
1: Sure, certainly. And 10 to 12 billion years old is that's a wide margin of error, but we will forgive you because
2: we're not getting it exactly right.
1: Right, we're doing
2: the best we can.
1: Sure. So what does this mean? Why are you guys so excited? What does this tell you to find this meteor that's older than the Milky Way, that might be older than the sun? Why is that so important? What does that tell us?
2: Well, so the first thing is that, so there's a couple of things that I'm most excited about 3I Atlas, okay? So interstellar comets and asteroids are giving you, an unprecedented, truly unprecedented window into planets and planet formation and even star formation throughout the galaxy. So we get to look up close at leftover remnants of the planet formation process, but how it unfolded in another planetary system other than the sun. And, you know, we now have discovered many, many planets around these exoplanets, we call them, planets around other stars. But the thing is that all we can do is study them remotely. Like, they are really far away. We're never going to be able to get to one of those other planetary systems and look up close. A lot of what we've learned about planets in the solar system and comets and asteroids comes from literally in situ measurements, which is a fancy way of saying we sent a spacecraft, for example, to Pluto, and then we took measurements right there. So suddenly we have this whole new population of objects coming from other planetary systems, but literally just, they're basically UPS right to our doorstep. So we can do in situ measurements of things that originated elsewhere. And the reason that's kind of big picture exciting is because that contextualizes the solar system. That tells us, like, it puts our Earth and our sun and our entire solar system into its cosmic context. It tells us, you know, is planet formation throughout the galaxy similar or different than what we're seeing here?

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1: As the patent medicine of the left falls and Republicans are not competitive politically in New York City, the voters turn further left. Another reason for the socialist rise is that mainstream liberals put up so little resistance, like other Democrats. The head of the Hispanic caucus shares the socialist left-wing goals, but wants to get there more gradually. This is a feeble answer when angry voters want immediate progress. The defeated Democrats in New York refuse to make principled arguments against socialism or the anti-Semitism of the Mamdani left. After Tuesday, they may offer even less resistance. They will face more socialist challengers across the country, and history says they will try to survive by accommodating the left's ideas, Medicare for all, higher income taxes, and a wealth tax, and abolishing ICE are all going to be on the Democratic agenda, if not in swing states in 2026, then in the Democratic presidential primary race in 2028. The DSA is a growing force and has already captured the mayor's office in Washington, D.C., New York, and maybe soon Los Angeles. Bernie Sanders is closer to achieving his dream of capturing the Democratic Party for the left through the younger generation. Republicans may gloat about this far-left Democratic turn, but that is a mistake. Perhaps it will help them keep some of the House seats this year, but it bodes ill for democracy when the party of the center-left swings even harder left, and many Trump Republicans are also dabbling with socialist ideas, as we have brought up. We said this when the president said, I'm going to take equity in certain corporations. We went, no, don't do that. Stop that. Federal government has no business having equity in companies. Don't do that. You make it then easier for Democrats to go there. But what happened when you've got a weak Republican Party, when it comes to standing strong for conservative principles and explaining to the American public in detail why they are right and marketing it 24/7 all year long, what do you get? A bill that the Republicans are cheering that was really authored and created by Elizabeth Warren. That's what you get. And as I said, first day of the Trump administration, you got to tackle prices. And they just refused to do that. And now you saw yesterday the panic in the Republicans. Uh-oh. Prices could kill us here because people care about their own self-interest. How far will this expand? I don't know. But when you look at the Democrat Party and even the establishment, I believe the majority has 90% of the goals as the DSA. They just knew they couldn't sell it to Americans. They didn't believe they could sell it to Americans. But when you see the radical transgender movement, when you see that they had, look, the anti-Semitism just didn't come from the DSA. The anti-Semitism has come from the mainstream of the Democratic Party through identity politics, judging people by groups and not individuals. They've been doing that. They've institutionalized that form of racism. The Democrats have, and not the DSA. That was established a while back by what is viewed as establishment Democrats. Same with the radical transgender movement. That's been embraced by 99.9% of Democrats, including all these so-called moderate Democrats out there. And there's nothing moderate about it. There's nothing moderate about the Democratic Party, the establishment, and the promotion of the radical transgender movement and the misogyny and the sexism of it and the racism that we now see that they're afraid to fight.

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1: From ABC News, I'm Brian Clark. The Memorandum of Understanding the U.S. and Iran signed just over a week ago already appears to be fraying. The countries exchanged military strikes overnight, says ABC's Selena Wang.
2: President Trump posting the U.S. struck Iranian missile and drone storage locations and coastal radar sites, adding, "There may come a point when we are no longer able to be reasonable and will be forced to militarily complete the job that we very successfully started." That strike was in response to an Iranian drone hitting a tanker earlier on Saturday, the second attack on a ship crossing the Strait of Hormuz in just days.
1: In the U.S., authorities in Kentucky say at least four people have been killed and flash flooding brought on by heavy rains. While in the West, the U.S. Wildland Fire Service says three firefighters were killed and two were hurt as they battled fires on the Colorado-Utah border. There's a number of fires in that region, the largest in Utah, the Cottonwood Fire. It's burned more than 71,000 acres, including the area around Dr. Mark LeDuc's cabin. He watched it all through a Ring camera.
3: Within seconds, completely surrounding kind of the trees around my cabin. I've never seen anything like that. I didn't know fire could do that.
1: Dry conditions in Utah have led to a fireworks ban for the 4th of July. The holiday week expected to be a busy one for travel across the country. AAA is forecasting 72.2 million Americans will travel at least 50 miles from home by car while in the air.
4: The TSA expecting to screen some 18.7 million passengers at airport security checkpoints starting Tuesday through July 6th, with the busiest day expected to be Thursday, July 2nd, when more than 3 million people are projected to fly.
1: To ABC's Andrew Dimbert. Authorities in northeastern France say all 11 people were killed when their skydiving plane crashed today. 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
7: In the hard-hit area of La Guaira, north of Caracas, a hellscape with entire buildings collapsed into towering piles of rubble. 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
8: We live very far, but our heart is with our country, with our people.
1: That's ABC's Marcus Moore. Former Transportation Secretary Pete Buttigieg said he was the victim of a false report made against him to Child Protective Services in Michigan, where he lives with his husband and two children. ABC's Faith Abube has details.
9: According to Michigan State Police, the anonymous report falsely claimed that Buttigieg had committed violent crimes and was a danger to his children. A CPS team showing up to his house, ordering the former presidential candidate to stay away from his own children while they conducted forensic interviews. Buttigieg recounting the emotional trauma online. "I tried to get my head around the idea that I had been accused of something so serious that I couldn't be alone around my own children." Michigan investigators have since determined the allegations were false.
1: The knockout stage of the World Cup is now set. The U.S. will play Bosnia and Herzegovina in Santa Clara, California on Wednesday. I'm Brian Clark, ABC.
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15: Hello, and thank you so much for joining us today. I'm Lou Ann Fulmer here with Adam Curran, a certified financial planner, someone who has a passion for helping retirees, and you're going to hear it as we go through this show. 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And with that, Adam, so good to be here with you.
16: Good to be here with you too, Luann. And I got to just like remind people, we help clients in like 30 states, I think, last I checked. It's probably more than that at this point. So a guy called me up last week and was just like, I thought you only helped South Carolina people. Here he was like right on the border of Georgia. So we can help you all across the country. Our brick and mortar offices are in Bluffton, Charleston, and Myrtle Beach, but we help lots of people up in North Carolina, Tennessee, throughout the whole nation. But I told you off air, I didn't tell you, I never have a script.
15: You never tell me. Yeah. Sometimes you tell me what you want to talk about, but not today.
16: I usually just have a show in my head and I just let it roll. And, you know, 75% of the time that does not work and it turns into just an awful radio show. And I just keep swinging though. You know, that's one of my, God-given abilities. I can just continue to stink over and over and over again, waiting for that one opportunity where I shine. But I told you it's a very chipper subject, and it's going to bring everyone's spirits up.
15: I'm curious.
16: The title of the show today is Lessons Learned from Clients Dying.
15: I knew it.
16: you know, I was just setting you up for that, right?
15: I knew it, yes. Okay, well.
16: But honestly, have you ever sat by someone in their final hours?
15: Oh, yeah, I have. Yeah, sure.
16: You have?
15: My dad. Yeah, my dad, my mom. Yeah.
16: It's like a eye-opening event, right? Like, as is bringing a new child to the world.
15: Yes,
16: yes. And I've done that 4 times in the last 7 years. I can't believe my oldest is 7 now. What's happening to time?
15: I know. It does fly.
16: Our flower girl is like going to college. I'm like, what? Can't do that. I'll tell you, you know, before I get into the dying stuff, truthfully, one of the things I every time I take a baby home from a hospital, one of my great takeaways is I look at all adults through a lens of you were a baby once.
15: I do too. I know what you mean.
16: And then you're a little more forgiving almost. You're almost like, yeah, you know, someone loved you once. I don't know who does now.
15: Yeah.
16: Because you've manifested into, but
15: yeah.
16: I'm a little bit more patient, a little bit more kind. And then I get, you know, 3 months of no sleep and I go back to hating them. I shouldn't admit these things out loud, but I have a little bit more patience for people when you bring a baby home from a hospital. But when clients pass away, there are some synonymous experiences that I get to bear witness to, and almost somewhat I'm honored by it, but also somewhat like just, I don't know, the right words. It seems so trivial, money, right? Like, why are we worrying about money on our deathbed?
15: Yeah.
16: Yet I'm one of the last people individuals call.
15: Aww.
16: So one takeaway is you'll worry about money until the moment you die, which, like I said, is trivial and it's almost depressing to say, but it's such a focus, dare I say, idol in a lot of people's life that even to the moment you take your last breath, you are going to be thinking and talking and dreaming almost about the goals of your money. So I might as well talk about it on the radio, right?
15: Exactly.
16: I mean, you know, what were your takeaways in sitting with mom and dad when they passed on?
15: Of course, ours wasn't financial. No, it was just losing them and the whole, even the emotions with that.
16: Was there any discussion about money? Was there discussion about, hey, here's who I want the house to go to. This is where I think the jewelry ought to go.
15: It had been done. My dad was really good at all that. So
16: was your dad one of those guys who walked around his house perfectly able-bodied, telling everyone within an earshot where he wants his stuff to go when he dies? Because my parents pulled that.
15: Yeah. I mean, we knew where his file was, and he had everything. I mean, he had the check written out to the funeral home, Adam. So we knew where that was to pay for his funeral. He had all of that done. Yeah.
16: This is going to be one of those shows where you have to listen with a keen ear, because I'm going to give all kinds of like really great nuggets of financial wisdom. So this is the first one, okay? I'm not going to frame them all this clearly for our listeners, okay? Spoken as, I guess I'm a millennial. I don't like to consider myself a millennial because I was like the last year of millennialhood. I'm a Gen Xer, I think. But a guy from the millennial generation wrote an article in the Wall Street Journal, and the title of the article was, "Mom and Dad, We Don't Want Your Crap." So write that down. We don't want your crap. Your China cabinet? Newsflash. We don't have China, nor do we want China, so we don't need a cabinet to hold said China. We don't want your antique desk. We don't want your old crickety bed. That's gross. We want beds that have AI technology cooked into them that measures our sweat glands. Okay? We don't want your old junk. We don't want your crap. So as soon as you come to grips with that, maybe you'll start living a little bit more abundantly. Maybe you'll call up Goodwill and get rid of the junk.
15: I'm doing that now. That's where I'm at, because my daughter doesn't want my crap. Yeah.
16: Well, all your kids are successful. Like, hey, Mom, I don't want that. And it's so hard. You know, I talk a big game, but I still have a, you know, attic full of crap that I can't get rid of. I can't part with.
15: Yeah.
16: Whereas Claire is selling the things in our house that we are actively using in order to, you know, meet a stranger in our parking lot at, you know, for $20 at midnight.
15: That's hilarious. I think that's a thing too, because Haley gives away I give her something, Lori gives her something, her mother-in-law, and before you know it, it's sold on Marketplace.
16: You know, I'm like a hard-charging business guy, so I did the math on what my hours are worth, right? This is like my hours, and I like to march that out there every now and again when I'm trying to get out of like doing lawn work or something. So, you know, I figured out what my hourly rate is based on the revenue of the company and how much I work and yada, yada, yada. Yeah. And, you know, it's substantial because I did the math in a way where, you know, figures don't lie, but liars sure can figure. I fudged the numbers up in a way where it's like, man, like, I'm impressive. And then Claire's got me, you know, bartering with people over $20 from Facebook Marketplace who don't show up.
15: That's annoying.
16: Yeah, and then awesome, you know. So anywho, I'm a cheapskate, but I've bore witness to a lot of people dying. So money will be on your mind until your final breath. These are people, Luann. These are not money-grubbing people. This is not Scrooge McDuck I said goodbye to. These are people who've just amassed a little bit of wealth, and they want to know it's going to go to their heirs in a tax-efficient way. They want to know that their surviving spouse is going to be okay. They want to know if there was a loved one in their life who maybe not be a blood relative. I had one of the first clients I ever interacted with who passed on. He had a caregiver, and the caregiver was actually a Sherpa who used to bring people to the top of Mount Everest. This guy climbed Mount Everest.
15: Wow.
16: And, he established such a bond with this Sherpa that later on in life, he hired him to be his caregiver. And, of course, this guy's kids hated the fact that their dad brought a guy from Nepal to help him do his bidding on a day-by-day basis. All the while, never saw the kids helping him get in and out of a car. Mm-hmm. Never saw the kids helping him up and down from the toilet, in and out of the shower, helping him get changed, taking him to the doctor's office. I see that a lot, Luann. And, again, a little disheartening, but you'll see caregivers, and granted, they're paid, but not paid enough, no doubt.
15: Right.
16: Doing the day-to-day difficult tasks in an individual's life. And that individual will oftentimes reach the conclusion that, this person played a major part in my life. I'd like for them to receive some of my money when I pass on. And the kids hate it. The kids think it's like, oh, this person's taking advantage of my dad or my mom. And no doubt that happens. Like, elder abuse is a very, very real thing happening in our country. But that's something I've seen multiple times when people passed on. Like, I want some money to go to my caregiver. I want some money to go to this lady at church who I got to see every single Sunday fight the good fight and was radically open and honest with me about not being able to get ahead. And I want a little bit of money to go to that individual to give her a hand up, not a hand out.
15: Mm-hmm.
16: We see that a lot, and people worry about it till the moment they pass on. So I guess I got to get my number out every now and again. We're going to talk about some of these stories I've had, having done this business now for over 20 years. But I can tell you this. If you do good estate planning, here's where I'm going to use, such a serious topic as a Billy Mays thing. We can do your estate planning for you all under one roof, right? We can put together a will, a trust, medical powers of attorney, financial powers of attorney. When individuals work with our investment management company, we can do their taxes. We're going to build them a living, breathing, rent, retirement plan that gives them permission to spend. Because later on the show, I'm going to tell you about several instances where people didn't get another trip around the sun. They had a plan, but they delayed instant gratification, and they met their maker way too soon, right before retirement, 1 year into retirement. And I know this is depressing stuff, but hopefully it gets you motivated to start checking those items off your bucket list. Retire if you're in a job that doesn't bring you joy. Spend a little bit more money, you money grubber, penny pincher. Drive an extra 5 miles to save 2 cents on gas. Fighting with your wife about not reading the menu left to right. Do you need another glass of wine, honey? Come on. You know who I'm talking to. I'm talking to you. That's right. I'm manifesting into your clock radio and speaking right to you, you cheapskate. So too many people are living lives of miserdom, forgetting that they're going to die one day. And maybe some of these stories I share motivate you to look at your money under a different lens. So come kick my company's tires. Go through our planning process. This is how we look at the world. We share our worldview. We share our politics, because I believe that the person that you get advice from surrounding your life savings should have a similar worldview and should share your political beliefs. So I wrote the first and only book ever penned about retiring in the great state of South Carolina. We give it away for free. It's called Retire Y'all, Your Guide to Retiring in the State of South Carolina. It's still the only book ever written about retiring in South Carolina. So put that in your pipe and smoke it. We give the darn thing away for free. My capitalist pig utopian dream is to get this book in as many hands as humanly possible. And knowing darn well that not every single person who reads it is going to become a client. Not every single person who lays hands on it is even going to read it. That's depressing, right? When I'm forking over $5 for every book that leaves our mailroom, knowing darn well that like only a third of them are even going to get read. Most people are going to read the dedication and be like, oh, yeah, I don't want to read this. See you later. Even though I dedicate it to my kids, you know, should butter you up a little bit.
15: Yeah.
16: You know?
15: Yeah.
16: So I know not all of you are going to become clients who take us up on this book offer, but I know a few of you are going to read the book and it's going to have you looking at your money under a completely different lens. And if the book doesn't do it for you, why not work with the financial planner who could do your taxes for you, who could put together legal documents for you, could help you with healthcare, and will function as an independent agnostic fiduciary as it relates to your investments. Come plan with us. 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I'm going to give my number out, 843-300-1182, 843-300-1182, or check us out online at retireyall.com. 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That's all I got, Luann.
15: It's excellent. Very good. Anything else you want to say about not giving away crap?
16: Yeah, well, stay with us because I'm gonna tell, you know, without giving away someone's private information, certainly. That first story I told you about the guy who climbed Everest and wanted to give a bunch of money to his Sherpa, that was like 20 years ago. So I was a young man bearing witness to that, and yeah, it was heavy.
15: Right.
16: The first time you lay hands on a death certificate, you're like, whoa, this is becoming very real. Now, you know, not a week goes by here in the office that a client doesn't pass on. And it's sad. You never want to get jaded about that. But I also know my job. My job is to make sure that the money goes to the people that they want it to go to. My job is to make sure that the surviving spouse has peace of mind knowing that they don't have to worry about money. They can go through the grieving process. They could focus on you get showered with attention, love, those first few weeks of the grieving process, right? Oftentimes, all of your kids are under your roof. And you're like, man, I haven't had all my kids under my roof since the Christmas of 95, right? They're all there. Your neighbors, like, it's like, no more casserole. I'm good. You just get showered with attention. And for better or for worse, we're all like attention-seeking beings. We all have a big sign above our head that says, you know, love me. I'm special too. And you get that a little bit. As much as you miss the living heck out of that person who passed on, you almost get a shot in the arm because of all the attention and love that you receive. But then your house goes quiet because your kids go back to their life and your neighbors are done cooking casserole dishes for you. And it's the quiet part that I hear from my clients is the hardest part. Mm-hmm. It's having a dream about that individual and waking up and going, man, I wish I could just go back to sleep and be with them again.
15: Right. Yes.
16: That's the hard part, right? So when you're going through the hard part, the last thing I want people who we get to work with worrying about is money. Money, you should just know I'm all right. I'm good with that. And they also say you shouldn't make big financial decisions the year in which you lose a loved one. So sometimes, you know, we'll visit with a client who just lost their spouse and they'll come in like, I got to sell the house. I got to put the house on the market and I don't need this much house. And slow down. Mm-hmm. Slow down. Right? Grieve. Like settle in to this new normal because it's never going to be the same again. That's the other thing I hear. Your life will never, ever, ever, ever be the same again. And that pain will be less hard though. Right. That pain, that bereavement, it gets easier. It does with time, mm-hmm. but your life is never the same.
15: Right.
16: Sorry, I'm getting all mushy here.
15: No, it's very good.
16: We'll share more stories on the other side of the break of, what we see, but, you know, come kick my company's tires, go through our planning process. I do think it's important that the financial people that you work with, know a little bit about estate planning. They've bore witness to lots of these different instances because oftentimes the estate planner and the financial advisor operate on islands. And is that really serving you in your time of greatest need? I don't think it is. I'm not going to go down the horror story path of like, oh, look at this messy estate, but we'll be right back.
15: Retire Y'all Radio and Adam Curran. 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
18: Proverbs chapter 13, verse 23 reads, "All hard work brings a profit, but mere talk leads only to poverty." This is a simple, easy verse to remember, and I see it often on those motivational things that you see in Hobby Lobby and different posters and what have you. But it points to a wonderful truth that we get out of life what we put into it. We reap what we sow, if you will. But I often pair this simple verse of all hard work bringing a profit. Go back to Proverbs chapter 6, verses 6 through 8. It says, "Go to the ant, you sluggard. Consider its ways and be wise. It has no commander, no overseer or ruler, yet it stores its provisions in summer and gathers its food at harvest." The ant is what it's pointing to, is how quickly it prepares for the future and does what it needs to do to be forward-thinking, gathers its food at harvest. When the time is right, it benefits from all of the hard work. There's all sorts of verses in the Bible. I think of James 2:14. I think of a lot of them that talk about doing things and taking the steps that we need to do. So in our planning, when we're getting ready for you to be at that harvest, to hang up your hat, to be retired, what is it that becomes after that is there's lots of work that many of you have done to get to this point, but we have to have a vision of where do we want to go beyond it. So you've worked hard to get to where you are. Let's turn around and start realizing that harvest and talk through what does that mean for you specifically. So my challenge is, as a recommendation more than a challenge, is to think back at all the work that you have done that has brought you poverty and not just focus on the talk that leads to poverty, but focus on what you've done as we look forward to what you are still in store for you.
19: 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Sounds like you need a plan. 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
15: Hey, thank you so much for spending part of your day with us today. I'm Lou Ann Fulmer, here with Adam Curran. And Adam, you said we were going to talk about a chipper subject, and I knew you were lying because we're actually going into stories about your clients who are dying.
16: We had some fun off air, though.
15: Yes,
16: I mean, it's kind of hard to change my into this new, like, talking about death, Lou Ann. It's very serious after what we just talked about off air. The show is better off air than it is on air, right? It really is.
15: However, maybe we shouldn't,
16: back to the matter at hand. Everyone knows someone who kicked the bucket way too soon, right? Everyone knows. I mean, you could start listing them off, right?
15: Yeah.
16: My guess is every single one of those people who met their maker far too soon never would have thought it happened to them, right? And, you know, I don't want to be like the hokey freaking life insurance sales guy, but, you know, there's a guy who just wrote a book, one of the most impactful books on personal finance I've read in a long time. It's called Die with Zero. And the whole premise of the book is like money, time, experiences. Those are your assets, right? Time is an asset. So stop treating it like, you know, what happens with time all too often is it just gets doled out to the people who, you know, the squeaky wheels in your life, right? And experiences are all too often treated as these idols or enigmas that you will check once you're retired, when you're 65. Even though a lot of those experiences can't be enjoyed to the optimal level, when your bone density readings aren't all that, like you're not going to go wakeboarding when you're 70 years old. You're not going to climb Kilimanjaro when you're 65. Maybe you could, but this guy's whole premise of his book is like, if you want to be intentional and live a fulfilled life, you need to plan. You need to recognize that your peak net worth shouldn't be attained when you're 80 years old. Like your peak net worth should probably be reached in your 50s. And then in your late 50s and into your 60s, you move to the deaccumulation stage, right? you're utilizing your money to check items off the bucket list. Now, easy for me to say, this is terrifying. You've spent your whole life putting money into piggy banks, paying off debt, paying off the mortgage, getting the little eaglets out of the nest and paying for their college, like clipping coupons, cutting up credit cards, beans and rice budgets. Just thinking about this morning. Susie Orman, remember her?
15: Oh, yeah.
16: She made her whole career on telling people they can't afford things. Like, no, girlfriend, you can't afford that big trip. All the while, she had all of her money in freaking treasury bonds and, like, you know, was chumming it up with Oprah. Like, you can afford it. Now, if you've got two nickels to rub together and, like, you want to buy another bass boat, you know, you can't afford it. But so many people who we come in contact with in our office, like, want to buy a townhouse near their kids so they could be a part of their grandkids' lives. They want to buy the bass boat. They want to buy an RV. They want to travel to Europe. And they have this like little devil on their shoulder going, oh, you can't afford that because Susie Orman, little echoing in their ear. You can't afford it, girlfriend. Ugh. That's my personal hell. If I go to hell, Susie Orman's going to be there greeting me going like, hey, like, I don't want to go down that path. I mean, heck, one could even argue Dave Ramsey's making his living telling people that they should, you know, not live abundantly, right?
15: Mm-hmm.
16: Although, you know, he's got the whole bit on live like no one else. He could live like no one else. The second live like no one else. Like, he loves when people spend their money on stuff.
15: Right.
16: So, I don't know. I'm not going to throw Dave Ramsey under the bus. Guy's an idol to me. But anyways, die with zero. We will regularly model out a income plan for a client. That's what's called tapered, right? Meaning you're in your 60s, you're in your 70s, you're in your 50s. You've got your health, you've got energy, you've got a zest for life. You're perfectly comfortable sitting on an airplane for 12 hours to go to some faraway land. Like, your kids don't need you by their side. They're capable of kind of living their own life. So you've got some margin in your calendar to check items off the bucket list. You need more money then. You need more money then. And that money won't get spent unless we create an income plan where each and every month you get hit on the head with a surplus income number. You get an abundance of money flowing to your bank account on a month-by-month basis. And guess what's going to happen to your bank account? This freaking bothers engineers. My dad's an engineer. I know how you guys people think. You yell at your kids while they do math homework. Or was that just me, Luann?
15: No, it wasn't just you.
16: I think all the rage now is like child protective services. Ben the other day was like, because my thing is I grab him by the arm really aggressively.
15: Mm-hmm, mm-hmm.
16: Like I'm not hitting my kids. We did spank a few times, but I learned that they just grew to like behave worse when that happens.
15: Back or something. Yeah, the like, brother. Yeah.
16: Yeah. So like Ben was like threatening, like, oh, I'm going to tell someone you hit me. I'm like,
15: oh, what?
16: Well, now I'm going to hit you, right? Like, that's how that goes. We ain't going to be victims. Currents aren't victims.
15: That's funny.
16: And I didn't. Probably shouldn't say this type of stuff out loud. You know what? That would just be a cool life experience for me, yucking it up with Child Protective Services.
15: That's not,
16: you know,
15: fair.
16: Good radio content. There's some radio content there. I do this for you people. I do this for you listeners. So we regularly design income plans where people have surplus abundant income in their 50s and their 60s. But what if you kick the bucket in your late 50s? What if you kick the bucket in your 60s? One of the things I always say is a good financial plan is designed in a way where you're going to be okay if you die tomorrow or you live forever. So even if we're sitting with someone in their 50s, our software, our planning process is accounting for the fact that if this person kicks the bucket tomorrow, we're going to be able to pick up the phone, call their surviving spouse, and tell them you are going to be okay. So what does that mean? Sometimes that means life insurance, right? Life insurance should be called death insurance because the only way you win is if you die. But look, if you're riddled with a mortgage, you got to put kids through college, you make a big income, you need some freaking term life insurance, man. I don't like talking about it. I'd rather talk about, you know, like cash flowing the European vacation flying first class But you got to protect yourself no matter what God or the economy throws at you. The ones that break your heart are when people don't need life insurance. Their mortgage is paid off. Their kids are off to college, and that's paid for. They've got $1 million in the bank. And then you kick the bucket, right? And that's happened. COVID, right?
15: Mm-hmm.
16: Maybe we should look into, like, you know, the impact of COVID on people kicking the bucket prematurely, or the vaccines. You know, like, that's the thing. Like, if you question vaccine science, you're at this point, I don't think I'm an anti-science denier, right? Like, I think more and more people are like, yeah, that was actually a bad idea. We shouldn't have done that.
15: Mm-hmm.
16: By the way, sending $200 billion to Ukraine so 1 million people can die at the hand of drones. Yeah, maybe we should have thought better of that. Maybe that was a bad idea. Like, oh, how heartless to say. No, it was heartless when we were sending $200 billion to buy bombs that go boom to kill people with drones. That was the heartless part. Now I'm going to reflect on the idiocy of it all. I digress. So there's not much to say about the person who kicks the bucket prematurely other than, God, I wish that they did that thing that they said they were going to do.
15: Mm-hmm.
16: Echoing in my head right now, had a client just pass on abruptly about a month ago. Echoing in my head, they wanted to do a 3-week trip to Italy.
15: Oh.
16: Echoing. I'll never forget it.
15: Yeah, yeah.
16: Right?
15: Mm.
16: Go on the trip. Buy the classic car. Say I'm sorry to the people that probably did you dirty, but, you know, God calls us to be forgiving. Somehow say I'm sorry to the person who screwed you over, but then never talk to them ever again. You know, that's what the Bible says.
15: Mm-hmm.
16: No. All right. So do it. Do it. And what I could show you, if you go through our planning process, this isn't about everyone should do a Roth conversion. I know you listen to a lot of talk radio people, and, you know, it's all about the benefits of a fixed indexed annuity. It's all about, did you know the big, beautiful bill has a senior bonus deduction of an extra $6,000 if you're over the age of 65? Look, I did a webinar on that, right? I can riff like that. We can do all of that. We're the only financial advisory firm that I know of here in South Carolina that actually has a tax preparation business attached to it and an estate planning component to it. And we can help you with your healthcare. So, like, we'll back it up with the process, right? So sometimes I don't feel the need to tell everyone about their mutual fund expense ratios. Maybe because I did that radio show 5 times 15 years ago. And I'm like, okay, I'm done talking about the expense ratios. I'm done talking about your variable annuity fees. Like, what I've come to see doing it for 20 years is people are dying with way too much money. They're delaying instant gratification for future reward, and that future reward they never get to realize. And if you've got dreams, and if you've got bucket list items on your heart, you should go about realizing them sooner rather than later. And for too many of you, you're putting up imaginary roadblocks to realize those dreams because, what about inflation? Or, I'm only 58. I couldn't do that now at age 58. That's something I'll do when I'm 67. And, you know, I was going to make fun of 67-year-olds, but 67 is the new 57.
15: Thank you. I'm 66. Thank you.
16: You got a youthful voice, Luann. 66, really?
15: Yeah, just had a birthday. Yeah.
16: Got a, like, a thing for life, too, a zest for life, too, I hear in you. So, you know, and it truly is the new 57. And, you know, so anyways, do it now. Do it sooner. All right. I'm going to take a gulp of air. We'll talk about some of these other stories that I've amassed throughout my life. I talked about the Italy one. Like, there was an RV guy. There was a guy who wanted to learn how to fly. There was a lady who wanted to write a book. There was a guy working on his novel, passed away midway through his novel. There was, God, if I sat here with a blank piece of paper, I can probably, you know, I don't share these stories for any sort of badge of honor, but to maybe motivate you all. Like, if there's something on your heart, like, maybe that's God telling you to do it, right? That's not God telling you to go into debt to do it. But if there's something on your heart where you're like, hey, like, this is something I've always dreamed about doing, maybe you should have put a pen to paper. Maybe you should sit down with a competent financial advisor who can illustrate the impact that that expenditure is going to have on your life. I will tell you, it's probably way less than what you have cooked up in your mind's eye. Unfortunately, as God-fearing, flag-waving conservative people, we manifest small issues. We turn mountains or molehills into mountains, right? We turn small little objections and roadblocks into like, oh God, I can't do that now. It's too big of a hurdle to jump through. And that's just not accurate, especially as it pertains to your money, especially as it pertains to the stock market doing as well as it has, right? 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
15: Hi, I'm Luann Fulmer here with my friend Adam Curran, and we are talking about clients who have passed away. And Adam, you're sharing some great stories just about, you know, what the people wanted to do and didn't get it done because, you know, their death came at an untimely time. And that happened to my brother-in-law. You know, he passed away at 66. Same thing. He didn't ever think cancer would hit him. And we had a dream. You know, you're talking about the guy that had a dream to go to Italy and for 3 weeks.

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1: My fear is I'll discover that I'm not actually Irish and my homeland stinks. You know, like I'll go to this
2: just plan on that.
1: Like a dumpy old town. Like, Oh, now I get why my ancestors left
2: here. Yeah, yeah.
1: No,
2: you've got to do it. You've got to do it.
1: Yeah, that's on the list.
2: Yeah.
1: So do it, y'all. Check the items off the bucket list. Now, one of the things that they talk about, and read this book, like if some people, you know, aren't going to follow my high-pitched Yankee voice, you know, read this book, Die with Zero. There's some really, really impactful stuff in it. So what were we talking about? Here's another thing that I've come to learn, and I'm sorry, I'm going to thump a Bible for a little bit. So many of you listen to me on your way to and from church, which I'm always like, I kind of like smirk at, like, really? You listen to me yelling at the liberals right after your pastor told you to be like, love your enemy? You know, that's kind of fun. But yeah, I am a believer. And one of the major contributors to my testimony is having bore witness to a lot of believers lose a loved one, right? Because there's almost a joy. It's shocking to me. And, you know, I'm very outspoken about, probably the most pivotal event in my life is when the Manual AME shooting occurred.
2: Mm-hmm.
1: And the surviving like relatives of the people who got killed at a Bible study forgave the shooter in the midst of our country getting ripped apart. Remember St. Louis was like on fire because of, I forget who the person was, but like there was a
2: kid
1: who got killed by a cop or something.
2: Yeah, yeah, yeah.
1: So the country was getting ripped apart. And what better place to rip this country apart than Charleston, South Carolina, the epicenter of slave trade, right? And sure enough, all of the race hustlers, professional victims of the world were here trying their best to, like, you know, rip the city apart, turn our state upside down. And those people came out and they forgave the shooter. And I remember just going, that, I think, is the definition of grace. And I remember just being shocked by that because Claire and I were a stone's throw away from that church.
2: Mm.
1: And now I've since experienced, because that's probably darn near 13, 14 years ago, my guess, right? I think we just celebrated 10 years of that, unfortunately. Since then, I've seen countless clients lose their spouse. And there's almost a joy. There's this certainty, there's this confidence that comes with the ones that are believers. They say, I know where he is.
2: Yeah.
1: I know he's with Jesus. I know they're no longer experiencing pain. And like they're almost happy that their loved one goes and gets to be in this place of eternal peace. So until you've seen it, like if you're one of these people, oh God, Adam's behind his, you know, pew again, thumping his Bible. Like, until you've seen it, you can't explain it. I know you've probably bore witness to this a lot with,
2: oh, yeah.
1: Don't you? You and Bobby do like marriage counseling, yeah, grief counseling. You guys do it all.
2: We do marriage ministries. We do marriage ministries mainly, but yeah, I mean, we've seen it so many funerals where you're just, you know where they are and you're happy. You know, you're sad they're gone, but you know with confidence that they were a believer and that you're going to see him again. And it's,
1: I'll admit, I don't have such a high degree of like trustful, sold out, like just unbridled belief there. Like I still have like thoughts sometimes of like, well, maybe, I don't know.
2: Yeah. Yeah.
1: Yeah. What if, you know, like, and I wish I had that. That's that grace I'm chasing, I think.
2: You know, one of my pastors asked us one time we were in leadership. He said, hey, who here thinks they're going to, for sure thinks they're going to heaven? You know, and I remember I didn't raise my hand, you know, I was like, I don't know.
1: Yeah, right.
2: I don't know,
1: like,
2: if I am.
1: I'm skeptic. That's,
2: yeah, but
1: God
2: he
1: made
2: said, if you believe, you're going, you know, and so that's where you have to have that confidence. Jesus said it, you know, if you know me, I'm going to see you in heaven. Yeah.
1: The book that we give to our clients who lose loved ones is a book called Imagine Heaven. And for like a,

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1: Please, standing in front of you.
2: Well, he's on the zipping now.
1: He's in the same buffet line, and he starts eating. What are you going to get left over, Charles? I mean, that's, you know, the tree's going to win.
3: Yeah, I do a soil test every year, and usually it comes back from Clemson. I need no lime. I've never needed lime out on John's Island, and it always says 15-0-15. Is that sufficient for the tree?
2: Well, yes. I mean, yes. I mean, but it's not like one application of 15-0-15.
3: Oh, I agree.
2: Yeah. I mean, they're giving you what's called a 101 fertilizer, so the nitrogen is the same as the potassium, and don't need phosphorus. But I don't believe, unless they've changed your test recently. Like I know our soil test will tell you need this many pounds of nitrogen, you need this many pounds of potassium, and it lists it out. So if you need 6 pounds of nitrogen but only need 3 pounds of potassium, instead of using a 101 fertilizer, you'd use you could use a 101 at some point, but then you could use like our Perk, which is a 102.5, and get, you know, if you needed more potassium, you know. So there's just working with the numbers, doing the math.
3: Well, I've used Perk. I'm really pleased with it from Possum, but it has a lower level of nitrogen.
2: Right. It's a 4-0-10. Yep. It's, you know, yep. But we have a 15-0-15. We have a 35-0-8. We have a bunch of different ones. So it's just figuring out what you need over the course of a year and then developing a program based on that. That's what I spend a lot of my time doing is figuring out soil test results and figuring out the math to give the products at the right time of year. Like an oak tree uses most of its nitrogen, and it does most of its growth between mid-March till, just depending on the year, but mid-March till May is when it's going to do like 85% of its growth. So you want to have the right product then, and like in the middle of summer, you don't need to feed it with a bunch of nitrogen. You might use something like that Perk if the soil test dictated that, because you'd want more potassium at that time. Or so it's just a little bit of math and a little bit of knowledge.
3: Well, guys, I appreciate it, and I guess you agree with me that the tree is going to win.
1: Yes,
3: right?
1: The tree is going to win, Charles.
2: It is. And then back to what you said, I mean, like if you mulch it, and you can mulch it with that cotton burr compost or mulch it with anything, and maybe not add any plants, but if you just mulch around the tree, that can be a pretty good look, and that'll be better for the tree. You're going to give more water, give a place for microorganisms to live and what have you, and help the tree out long term.
3: Okay. Well, guys, thank you.
2: All right. Thanks for calling the Garden
1: Thank you, Charles. Good call.
2: WTMA.
1: Excellent call.
2: Yeah, it's a big issue in the low country. Trees growing. Lots of trees been planted recently. And
1: lots of trees.
2: Been growing, yeah. All right. And a lot of old trees out there. Like there's one on John's Island, I believe, called the Angel Oak.
1: That's been around a week or two.
2: Yeah. But you consider that the same as James Island?
1: I don't.
2: Okay.
1: No.
2: Don't stir nothing up.
1: Don't start that rumor.
2: Yeah, that's right. You might be out of the house for doghouse for another month. All right, this is the Big Talker. It's WTMA.
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6: It's not that I don't do things wrong. It's that the apologies are irrelevant about these particular matters. You go out and kick grandma on the street, you damn well better apologize. Don't ever kick grandma, by the way. But you take a stance in your life, there's always a counterpart. That's why it's a stance. Someone else is going to hate it. You can't try to make everybody happy. Real men walk alone, brother.
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7: We're here with Bill Lampson-Scribner from Possums. Bill, what kind of store is Possums?
8: Possums is a landscape and pest control supply store. We have 3 locations, one in Mount Pleasant, one in North Charleston, and one West Ashley. We sell everything from fertilizer to something to kill mosquitoes or termites or rats. Basically, our store is driven

0: Benson, and we are back. There's a clip of the Secretary of State, Marco Rubio, that was being spread far and wide on social media just in the last couple days. A lot of people cheering him on, saying this is exactly right, way to go, more of this. And I was wondering, did he just say this, or was this a bit of a flashback? It turned out, even though it was resurfaced in making the rounds, he actually said this back in March of this year. And I want to play it. It's a little loud in the background. It's, you know, on the tarmac. You can hear the plane in the background. But he was asked a question about Iran. This was during sort of the height of Operation Epic Fury. And he just laid out this bill of indictment against the regime in cut 28.
1: The Iranian. Well, he's an expert in genocide. They're experts in that because, you know, they sponsor terrorism all over the world. And they've killed thousands and thousands of people. Look at the Middle East. Look at the Middle East, guys. Every problem in the Middle East tracks back to Iran. Hezbollah? Iran. Shia militias that are destroying and threatening Iraq? Iran. Hamas? Iran. The Houthis? Iran. Assad, when he was in Syria? Iran. The only kind, the way, I mean, everywhere you turn, they're behind all of it. They are a destabilizing, dangerous, evil force that had to be dealt with. They have to be weakened.
0: They've been weakened and largely dealt with, but I'm confident Rubio still believes every word of that. That is all true about the nature of the regime. And negotiators have to have that in mind as they continue these talks in Switzerland. Brett Baer, up next on The Guy Benson Show.

0: I love this place. I've been surfing here since I was a kid. Now, seeing my grandson out on the water, it means everything to me. Watching him and taking in the blue waves, the sea breeze, the blurry horizon.
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1: Unfunded liability crisis in this country. I'm glad there are people trying to tackle it, especially on a bipartisan basis, but the details have to be right. And I think there's some relatively easy ways, especially on Social Security, to make the program a lot stronger and viable. I don't think this is it. So I appreciate the effort and the concern about it, which is well placed, but the policy, of course, matters as well. And you can't do policy unless you win elections, which brings us to your race and the Senate map more broadly. 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

0: Parents, what do you make of all this controversy surrounding the reflecting pool?
1: I mean, when you defund science research, when you don't really understand the first thing about science, yeah, they talked a bunch of smack. They said that they had to repaint the pool, and now they've turned the place into a swamp. They've turned to an actual swamp.
2: All right, everyone's still talking about the Lincoln Memorial reflecting pool. President Trump paid $14 million to paint it American flag blue, and now chunks of paint are coming off. It's full of peroxide, algae, and the water is green. But other than that, all good. Yep, Trump somehow went from draining the swamp to creating one.
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4: 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That American flag blue paint.

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